The Soul of Jazz with Jamal Ahmed. Thank you so much for tuning in to another edition as I give you the best in modern soul and jazz culture with that lucid global twist and, of course, all those classic bits. We give you the best in the urban alternative. I am Jamal Ahmed. Going to keep you company for the next few hours, giving you an array of new school soulful sounds from all around. Now, we just heard music coming from my namesake, Jamal Baptiste, out of New Orleans. And he called that one Just Jamal, the great drummer out of New Orleans. Always got to give him a shout out. Right now, we got music, brand new sounds coming out of the UK from Carl Hudson and the Galactic Gunslingers. Been playing their latest record, but have a new remix done by the man out of the UK, Soul Persona. Going to play one entitled Syracuse right here on the Soul of Jazz.

Soul of Jazz with Jamal Ahmed. Great music right there coming out of New York City from the trio known as Anthropoda. And they call that one You Mean. And they are led by keyboardist Greg Sparrow. They also feature the man Ron Bruner Jr. And he is the drummer on that one. And also the older brother to Thundercat and bassist Mono Neon. Lovely stuff right there. We have music before that coming from the young crew out of London Town, Blue Lab Beats, courtesy of the Blue Note record label. And they call that one We Will Rise. That is the title track to the latest EP, and we kicked it all off with Carl Hudson and the Galactic Gunslingers and Syracuse, the Soul Persona remix. Right now, got sounds coming out of Tel Aviv, Israel, coming from the great man out of Israel and just jazz musician who's absolutely incredible. He goes by the name of Sefi Zisling. Going to play one entitled The Sky Sings from his album Expanse right here on the Soul of Jazz.

Soul of Jazz with Jamal Ahmed. Thank you so much for tuning in to another edition. That was great music coming out of Japan from Anchor Song. And they call that one Remedy. Before that, sounds coming out of Belgium. So nice new school broken beat jazz from Kuna Maze with Bill. We had sounds coming from Aparapo out of Nigeria, featuring the man Dele Sosimi out of Nigeria by way of London Town. They call that one Black Lives Matter. And we kicked it all off with Sefi Zisling out of Tel Aviv, Israel. And he called that one The Sky Sings from the album Expanse. Right now, going to give you sounds coming from the percussionist Leon Parker, who put out some great records in the 90s and haven't heard from him in a while. So this is his first record in a very long time. The album is called Leo. Going to play one entitled Radio Play, featuring the brilliant vocalist Cecile McLaurin-Savant right here on The Soul of Jazz.

The Soul of Jazz with Jamal Ahmed. That was music coming out of West London, coming from Turbulence and their take on the Earth, Wind & Fire classic, Runnin'. And before that, we had sounds coming from Ayobi, hailing out of South Africa by way of Australia. And they call that one Arula from the album Transcendence. And we kicked it all off with percussionist Leon Parker and Radio Play featuring Cecile McLaurin Salvant from the album Leo. Right now, we got music coming from the legendary songwriter and keyboardist Brian Jackson from his latest album produced by Adrian Young and Ali Shaheed Muhammad. Gonna play one called Bain de Minuit right here on The Soul of Jazz.

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the Soul of Jazz with Jamal Ahmed. Thank you so much for tuning in to another edition. And we just heard a nice soulful set of music. Just some classic jazz funk right there coming from the legendary trumpeter, Dr. Donald Byrd. And that was his classic Dominoes, recorded live in Central Park, New York City. And before that, sounds coming from the man, the king of neo-soul. I was about to say UK soul, but neo-soul. He is the first artist to call his music neo-soul. We're talking about D'Angelo. And that was his take on the Ohio Players classic, Heaven Must Be Like This. Right now, some proper new soul coming out of the UK from the man Jordan Rakai, who is a bit of a savant. I mean, he is a young genius. Got one entitled Runaway right here on the Soul of Jazz.

Soul of Jazz with Jamal Ahmed. Great music coming out of Toronto, Canada from Beat Chow. And he called that one Unselfish Desires. Before that, tuba player Theon Cross out of London. And We Go Again. That is a tune. I've been playing that one on the show for a minute. And folk are loving it, especially my 8-year-old daughter, Jenna. And before that, we had music coming from Jordan Rakai out of the UK as well. He called that one Runaway from the album What We Call Life. Right now, we got some nice up-tempo dance vibes coming from the Don out of Chicago. He is a legend in the world of dance music. We're talking about Mr. Anthony Nicholson. We're going to play one from his latest EP. He calls this one El Sol Respiro right here on the Soul of Jazz.

The Soul of Jazz with Jamal Ahmed. Great music coming from the young crew out of Manchester, England. Secret Night Gang. They call that one Captured, the Cosmodelica remix. And before that, some proper house meets jazz funk coming from the man, the Don, Anthony Nicholson out of Chicago, and El Sol Respiro. Right now, going to give you some head nod business. Nice kind of Eddie Hazel meets Jay Dilla vibe coming from guitarist Marcus Machado. Going to play one entitled Let's Play right here on The Soul of Jazz.

Soul of Jazz with Jamal Ahmed. Great music coming from Australia, out of Australia, shall we say, from the crew known as MFP, and they call that one To Play from their album Natural Law. Before that, music out of France from the man Nicolas Godin, who is also one half of the duo known as Air, and that one featured the ladies of We Are King, and he called that one Another Side. Had a nice mid-90s throwback coming from Miss Adriana Evans and Love Me. What a tune right there coming from her debut album produced by the man Dred Scott. And we kicked it all off with Marcus Machado, guitarist Marcus Machado, and Let's Play. Thank you so much for keeping your dial locked, and thank you so much to my engineer and editor, Mr. Jami Wellman. If you want to get in contact with me, all you got to do is email me at jamalahmed19@gmail.com. I'm going to get out of here with some South African jazz coming from Bokani Dyer. I'm going to play one entitled Ke Nako. Until next time, please be safe, take care, and of course, keep it soulful.

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Hi, welcome to the show tonight. I'm your host, Angela Stribling, and I love that we talk about relationships, communication, just how to make everything better. Tonight we're talking about space. You know that term, absence makes the heart grow fonder, does it? Or yonder? Well, we'd love to hear from you. What has been your experience with all that space? You can call us up 1-888-626-4352. That number is available to you 24/7. And you can always hit us up on social media.

0: All right, before we get into all this, you know I've got some inspiration for you. I want to encourage you to never, ever let anyone else define who you know yourself to be. Remember that your uniqueness is your superpower. And with that, welcome to Pillow Talk with Angela.
1: Yes.

0: You're listening to Pillow Talk with Angela, and we're talking about space in relationships tonight. Do you believe people need space in their relationships? And how much is too much space?
1: When you're too close to a person or you're too close to something, right? Your perspective is very limited. You don't allow them to have a mood without responding to their mood with your own. This is not good because it means that you tend to take things more personally than you should. So you can't be too far away to the point when you don't empathize with what they're going through. But you don't want to be so close that you don't allow them to have their own individuality.

0: up, y'all? This is your man, Robert Glasper, Black Radio himself, and I'm chilling with my girl, the beautiful, sexy, smart, keep going, illustrious.
1: That's
0: just,
1: all you got?
0: I need more adjectives. It's just brown caramel chocolate.
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1: Hi, you're listening to Pillow Talk with Angela. 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What do you think they mean by that? Absence.
2: Sometimes your absence, your physical absence from someone who cares about you and loves you, right? And because they miss you, because they must, they tend to miss your affection. They tend to miss your attention. So don't be the person who smothers your partner, because all you'll do at that point is just push them away. It is insanely undervalued that everyone at some point in their lives

0: Tonight on Pillow Talk with Angela, we're asking if you've ever been turned off by someone who's just a little too clingy. I mean, they're always right there. Turn on or turn off?
1: We need to have space to do some self-care, you know? So it's necessary. I think it's to the measure in which you do it. Is where the conversation really comes into it. Because I know some people who get into relationships and it's all about we're attached at the hip kind of situation, and they're never apart, you know? And it's almost like, hang on a minute, don't you have a life? Because before you met this person, you had a life. And just because you are now in a relationship, it doesn't mean that your life, you know, your life is over. Your life can still go on.

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0: Coming up on Pillow Talk with Angela, we'll talk with amazing singer-songwriter Cy Smith about her new single, Why Do You Keep Calling Me? It's hot. I mean, I'm pretty sure you're going to love it as well. But before she gets here, weigh in on tonight's topic, okay? Does absence make the heart grow fonder?
1: I completely agree because space does allow the heart to grow fonder. People had these long marriages, long relationships, but as soon as everybody was stuck to the house and it was mandatory for everybody, that was the highest rate of relationships and families of divorce.

0: his and hers.
1: There's his side.
0: There's her side. This is my side.

Even when I was sleeping on your couch, you were still talking greasy out your mouth. Same time, you was getting better. Still, I wanted us to be forever. What I had to do for us to be together. So many sacrifices, I sacrificed this. Didn't have to think twice about the future.

0: You're listening to Pillow Talk with Angela, and we're joined by my girl, Sy Smith, brilliant singer. She's absolutely gorgeous. Her voice is so, so pretty, and she tours with Chris Botti, and she's a solo artist doing her own thing. I mean, I'm so proud of you. Sy, so before we get into your music, you look amazing. Thank you for coming tonight. We're talking about space. I know you've been listening to the show, so we'd love to hear your thoughts. You're married to Sean, and you guys are such a beautiful couple. But how do you manage space? I know you both travel a lot.
1: If you're both not on board, and I think that's why having a conversation about space is critical to understanding when the other person asks for it. You know, understanding why. If you've already had a conversation about it, then you know to expect possibly the conversation like, babe, I just need the cabin for an hour. You know, or I said cabin, not that we're always on a cruise, but you know, saying, you know, yeah. And it just makes it a lot easier to understand the need for it when it comes about. Rather than it being a surprise, you know, so you won't get caught off guard like, okay.
0: Yeah, you could be like, hey, man, what are you doing? I agree. Space is definitely healthy and communication is key. I've got to tell you, lady, I absolutely love your new music. And we're going to play your single, your new single, in just a few minutes right here on Pillow Talk.

What's good, everybody? Soul Jazz Superman Frank McComb here. And you're listening to Pillow Talk with the one and only Angela Stribling.

0: We're back with singer Cy Smith on Pillow Talk with Angela. I remember my first time hearing you sing, Cy. You were with Chris Botti at the Kennedy Center, and I came there a Chris Botti fan, but I left there with a new favorite, and that is you. I love how he gives you so much room to shine.
1: Absolutely, yeah. He totally does. He's very generous on stage with that, and I've been with him on and off. I've been with Chris since 2007.
0: Wow, it's been that long.
1: It's been that long.
0: Wow, what a blessing. Well, we're so happy that you not only shine when you're on stage with Chris, but you are an amazing artist doing your own thing. Congratulations on your new album, Until We Meet Again. And thanks for stopping by tonight. I'm going to play your song before you get out of here. So here's Cy Smith and her latest single, Why Do You Keep Calling Me, on Pillow Talk with Angela.

Thank you for listening to Pillow Talk with Angela tonight. That's going to do it for us. What a fun, fun show. I really appreciate you hitting us up on social media. And, of course, for your phone calls. That makes it everything, the fact that you're here. If you ever want to call in and give us topic ideas, maybe you're going through something and you want a second, third, fourth opinion, we're here for you. All you need to do is call anytime at 1-888-626-4352. We'd absolutely love to hear from you. And if you don't have a topic idea, just let us know how we're doing or any ideas that you might have of how to make it even better for you. You know, I love to leave you with a little bit of inspiration. So I want to remind you not to forget the value of spending quality time alone. That definitely fits our topic. But yeah, spend time alone with your own thoughts. It actually is the most beneficial to you because it grounds you and it gives you ample time to just reflect and talk to God. We all need our space. Thank you again to Cy Smith for stopping by and just being so generous with her time and her talent. Again, I want to thank you, and you have a good night.

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0: It's me, your man, Will Downing, a.k.a. the Prince of Sophisticated Soul, and you're listening to Illinois Soul, the station with the best music and the best call letters ever. 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
1: Good morning, California Congressman Kevin Kiley wants to ban the kind of gerrymandering that split up his district. Can he convince Republicans and Democrats to stop rewriting maps in their favor? It's Morning Edition from NPR News. A long-range Ukrainian drone hit an oil refinery outside Moscow. I'm Leila Fadel.
2: Enemy Martinez, an analyst, says for now, Ukraine has the edge in robotic warfare, but Russia is working to reverse engineer their tech. Also, UFC leader Dana White is preparing for a cage match on the White House lawn. The Trump supporter says the lineup of fighters will showcase America, the country of immigrants. It's Monday, May 18th. On this day in 2004, 40-year-old Randy Johnson, the big unit, became the oldest major league pitcher to throw a perfect game. News is next.
3: Live from NPR News in Washington, I'm Korva Coleman. The U.S. and Israel are preparing for a possible renewal of full-scale war with Iran. A decision could come soon, as NPR's Daniel Estrin reports from Tel Aviv.
4: Look up at the skies in Tel Aviv, and you can see U.S. military cargo planes and aerial refueling jets in the air every day since the ceasefire with Iran. Israeli Prime Minister Benjamin Netanyahu and President Trump on Sunday discussed a possible renewal of full-scale war with Iran, according to a person familiar with the matter not authorized to discuss that publicly. President Trump said in a social media post, "For Iran, the clock is ticking." Former Mossad official Sima Shaim.
5: I think we are very close to a decision of the president.
4: Iran has been holding talks this weekend with Qatar, Turkey, and Pakistan, potentially looking for a diplomatic solution. Daniel Estrin, NPR News, Tel Aviv.
3: China and the U.S. have released statements on the agreements reached between Presidents Trump and Xi last week. The White House says China has agreed to make large purchases of U.S. agricultural goods. China is more cautious, saying the countries will promote two-way trade. The World Health Organization has declared an Ebola outbreak in the Democratic Republic of Congo and Uganda an international public health emergency. The outbreak was only announced on Friday, but there are more than 330 suspected cases and more than 80 deaths. NPR's Jonathan Lambert says the WHO acted quickly because of the size of the initial outbreak in the DRC.
6: One factor may be the kind of Ebola that's spreading. It's a rare strain called Bundibuyo, and standard field tests often miss it. Samples had to be sent to larger labs for analysis, and in a big country like DRC, that can take time. Historically, that kind of surveillance was also supported by U.S. foreign aid.
3: NPR's Jonathan Lambert reporting. The U.S. has significantly cut foreign aid. The National Weather Service is warning of potentially severe thunderstorms across the central United States today. The highest risk is expected around Kansas and southeast Nebraska. NPR's Tom Dreisbach reports that parts of southeastern Nebraska got a tornado yesterday.
7: The Weather Service says to expect severe thunderstorms, strong winds, as well as large hail and additional tornadoes across parts of the central U.S. They say people should prepare, charge your phone to get wireless emergency alerts, check the radio, and Nebraska-based National Weather Service meteorologist Chris Franks told people to identify the best shelter in case of a tornado.
8: Just remember, interior room on the lowest level of your house or a basement, those are the great places to be. So stay away from that top floor. Stay away from exterior walls with windows.
7: Frank said sometimes the first cue to watch for is just the dark clouds in the sky. Tom Dreisbach, NPR News.
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1: From Illinois Public Media News, I'm Kimberly Schofield. This is Morning Edition. Good morning. Today is Monday, May 18th at 6:04. Currently here in Urbana, according to the National Weather Service, fair skies, 70 degrees, south wind 18 miles per hour. As you just heard on NPR, some severe storms have been rolling through the Great Plains. The National Weather Service also has a hazardous weather outlook for central, east central, and southeast Illinois today and tonight. IPM meteorologist Andrew Pritchard has more on the potential for severe weather.
9: A line of thunderstorms that developed across the Great Plains on Sunday evening continues east into the Midwest today, and there's a slight risk these storms could re-intensify and produce scattered severe impacts across central Illinois. Damaging wind gusts and heavy rainfall are the primary expected hazards today, though an isolated tornado or two can't be ruled out. The primary time frame for any potentially severe storms locally should fall between 10 a.m. and 3 p.m., though storms may linger into the evening in some areas. Another round of storms is expected to move through the region on Tuesday, with at least a low risk for severe weather. For Illinois Public Media News, I'm meteorologist Andrew Pritchard.
1: You can stay up to date on your forecast and current weather conditions 24/7 at ipmnewsroom.org. Thousands of students at the University of Illinois filled into Geese Memorial Stadium to celebrate their graduation over the weekend. This year's commencement speaker was Sean Evans. He graduated from U of I in 2008 with a journalism degree and hosts Hot Ones, an online talk show where he interviews guests while they eat spicy chicken wings. Evans urged the class of 2026 to take things one wing at a time and appreciate

Your news is coming up next, and in 15 minutes, the future of farming is looking very uncertain. We'll hear more on what's called the farmer-led movement coming up in just about 15 minutes.

0: I'm meteorologist Andrew Pritchard with your IPM News forecast for Champaign-Urbana. Your forecast for today, partly cloudy and windy with thunderstorms likely and a high of 82 degrees. A few storms could become severe midday with the south wind 15 to 20 miles per hour, gusting to 30 miles per hour. Tonight, partly cloudy with a chance of thunderstorms and a low of 68 degrees, south wind 10 miles per hour. Tomorrow, mostly cloudy and breezy with showers and thunderstorms likely and a high of 82 degrees, south wind 15 to 20 miles per hour. Tomorrow night, cloudy with showers likely and a low of 55 degrees, north wind 10 miles per hour. And for Wednesday, partly cloudy and cooler with a high of 68 degrees with a north wind 10 to 15 miles per hour.
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3: Currently here in Urbana at 6:44, mostly fair skies and 71 degrees. Coming up in just about 10 minutes, NPR's Julia Simon kicks off Climate Solutions Week with a look at how cities and states are working to reduce emissions. More on that story in just about 10 minutes.
4: Good morning, May Martinez. The St. Louis Cardinals got a boost of energy Friday when a group of college kids took off their shirts to help rally the team against the Kansas City Royals. 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
3: 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You're listening to Morning Edition. Good morning. It is Monday, May 18th at 6:45. It's getting harder for farmers to make it to the next growing season. The Midwest has lost more than 30,000 farms since 2017, and the future of farming is looking very uncertain. But a movement that's well underway in Northwest Illinois could completely change how farming looks right now. Jess Savage has more on what's called the farmer-led movement.
6: It's calving season for cow farmers. Greg Thorne tools around his pastures in an old pickup truck, looking for baby cows that were born overnight that need an identifying ear tag.
7: That little calf was born this morning, or last night, or... Hi, sweetie.
6: Thorne is what's called a regenerative farmer. He produces almost everything he needs to raise healthy cows, but he's even more focused on healthy soil. He quit synthetic fertilizers and pesticides cold turkey years ago. That's saving him a lot compared to conventional farmers.
7: That's the neat thing about regenerative farming is people just share things.
6: Thorne's always trying something new on his farm to improve the soil. He loves sharing what he's learned with other farmers, which he gets to do with a group called the Joe Davis County Soil and Water Health Coalition. It works together to protect the farming community and farmland. They're all trying new things and sharing what they learned. This work is at the heart of the farmer-led movement. It's offering an alternative to intensive agriculture, which is driving soil loss, water pollution, and financial crisis for farmers in the Midwest.
8: Change is what needs to happen.
6: Beth Berinsky is the organizing secretary for the coalition.
8: Farmer-led movement allows people to share the risk and minimize the risk.
6: Conventional farmers are facing intense pressures to just make it to the next growing season. Even if they wanted to try regenerative farming practices, razor-thin margins make it financially risky to make the switch. But groups like this call on farmers to learn from each other and share the load.
8: The key is the farmers on their farms, in their fields, figuring out the practices that will work for them to achieve these goals.
6: And while there are plenty of government programs and grants and incentives that could help in theory, Baranski says many farmers are skeptical about how well they actually work. She said that generally, they're more likely to trust another farmer.
9: Somebody coming from the corporate world or from an institution, even higher education, and saying this is what you need to do is not as effective as a neighboring farmer who has tried a practice and found it beneficial.
6: The coalition offers connection and tested solutions to some of agriculture's biggest problems, but it's a slow-growing movement, and so much of the industry is set up to work in opposition to the coalition's goals. Jonathan Kappas is an associate professor of ag policy at the University of Illinois Urbana-Champaign. He says the industry doesn't give them the support they really need in this economic moment.
10: So when things are tight and margins are tough, what we've seen historically is farmers tend to push it, right? You push the land. You try to put more land in production.
6: He says policy coming from the government should make conservation practices easier, so farmers don't have to choose between protecting soil and water and a profit. But he says policies act like a barrier instead. That makes it hard for farmers to move away from conventional practices.
10: In theory, farmers could just decide to put less nitrogen on. The risk of doing that is pretty significant. So we may make it worse that way, but we're also not addressing those issues. It's almost like paradoxes within paradoxes wrapped in irony.
6: The farmer-led movement does have some federal backing. The coalition got some seed money from an organization called the Fishers and Farmers Partnership, which uses Congress-appropriated money to support similar projects in the Midwest. So far, they've aided 70 projects with more than $2 million in funding. As Thorin turns his truck onto the dirt road towards home, he says even though farming this way isn't exactly easy, when you think about it, it's pretty simple.
7: It's not about the people. It's about the farm. It's about the land. It's about the soil. That's why I tell these young people coming with me, I said, it's not about me, it's not about you, it's about the soil.
6: Now the growing season is starting up. Farmers with the coalition are hosting field days throughout the summer to share what they've learned. I'm Jess Savage.
3: This story was produced in collaboration with Report for America and the Mississippi River Basin Ag and Water Desk. Coming up in just a minute, a humpback whale nicknamed Timmy, whose plight fascinated Germans, died after being towed back to the open sea in a rescue operation. And later, the Trump administration opposes most efforts to fight climate change, but local governments in blue and red states are taking action.
11: At the end of the day, mayors are committed to delivering good public services to their cities, and that's not really a partisan issue.
3: More on those stories coming up next. Currently in Rantoul, fair skies and 71 degrees, and in Decatur, fair skies and 76 degrees. There's a potential for severe storms this afternoon, most severe being at 3 p.m. You can stay up to date on your forecast at ipmnewsroom.org.

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0: I'm meteorologist Andrew Pritchard with your IPM News forecast for Champaign-Urbana. Your forecast for today, partly cloudy and windy with thunderstorms likely and a high of 82 degrees. A few storms could become severe midday with the south wind 15 to 20 miles per hour gusting to 30 miles per hour. Tonight, partly cloudy with a chance of thunderstorms and a low of 68 degrees. South wind 10 miles per hour. Tomorrow, mostly cloudy and breezy with showers and thunderstorms likely and a high of 82 degrees. South wind 15 to 20 miles per hour. Tomorrow night, cloudy with showers likely and a low of 55 degrees. North wind 10 miles per hour. And for Wednesday, partly cloudy and cooler with a high of 68 degrees with a north wind 10 to 15 miles per hour.
1: 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Separately, there was an unrelated case in northern Illinois. We'll talk with a public health expert about the risks of the rodent-carried disease and the surprising list of Illinois cities that have the biggest problem with rats. I'm Brian Mackey. That's next time on The 21st Show. 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
2: Currently, you're here in Urbana at 8:20, partly cloudy skies and breezy, 77 degrees with south wind at 24 miles per hour. Coming up in just about 15 minutes, as peace talks stall, Ukraine launches one of the biggest drone strikes against Russia. And later, President Trump's shift from diplomacy to force on Iran's nuclear ambitions echoes past U.S. dilemmas with North Korea.
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0: 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Illinois Soul brings that Saturday morning feeling back with the Illinois Soul Scramble Board. 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Central Illinois, you're hearing the buzz. Illinois Soul and Printer Center for the Performing Arts presents the Juneteenth Countrywide Concert featuring superstar husband and wife duo Raphael and Whitney. Live on Stage 5, Thursday, June 18th at 5:30 p.m. From Champaign, Urbana to the world stages, now they're spinning the block and coming back home to celebrate the culture in black excellence with a community that loves them. 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One unforgettable evening, another Illinois Soul and Printer Center joined. 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
1: 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Ooh.

0: Illinois Soul and Kreiner Center for the Performing Arts are bringing the heat this Juneteenth. Live on Stage 5, June 18th, Central Illinois. Stand up. The dynamic husband and wife duo, Raphael and Whitney, are coming home with that neo, soul, gospel, and R&B style after rocking the Grammy Awards, BET Awards, and the Super Bowl. And with the grace like Alicia Keys, Babyface, and John Legend. Showtime 5:30. Pull up early because the house will be packed. And yeah, we raising the roof on this one.
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0: Illinois Soul brings you this Illinois Black History Minute. Maurice and Bertie White, the dynamic brothers behind Earth, Wind, and Fire, are Chicago legends whose music has transcended generations. Maurice, the late band's visionary founder and producer, and Verdeen, the electrifying bassist, combined talent, innovation, and showmanship to create a sound that blends soul, funk, jazz, and R&B. With timeless hits like September, Shining Star, and Let's Groove, Earth, Wind, and Fire became a cultural phenomenon, inspiring audiences worldwide. With 9 Grammy Awards and numerous lifetime achievement recognitions, their music not only entertains, but also celebrates Black excellence, artistry, and unity. This has been your Illinois Soul Black History Minute.
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0: 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We deliver hit after hit after hit that moves your heart. 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
1: 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Stand up. The dynamic husband and wife duo, Raphael and Whitney, are coming home with that neo-soul, gospel, and R&B style after rocking the Grammy Awards, BET Awards, and the Super Bowl. And with the grace like Alicia Keys, Babyface, and John Legend. Showtime 5:30. Pull up early, because the house will be packed. And yeah, we raising the roof on this one. 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
1: 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We'll be right back.

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0: Illinois Soul brings you this Illinois Black History Minute. James R. Burgess Jr. made history in 1972 as the first black state's attorney elected in Illinois. Born in Allgood, Tennessee in 1915, Burgess went on to earn a law degree from the University of Illinois in 1965. Before his election, he served as an assistant state's attorney in Champaign and Chicago. In 1977, President Jimmy Carter appointed him U.S. Attorney for the Eastern District of Illinois. Burgess worked for the U.S. Attorney for the Southern District of Illinois until 1982 when he retired. Burgess was also a World War II veteran serving in the 761st Tank Battalion. He died in 1997 at the age of 70. Burgess' career is documented in the archives at the University of Illinois. This has been your Illinois Soul Black History Minute.
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0: Illinois Soul and Kreder Center for the Performing Arts are bringing the heat this Juneteenth. Live on Stage 5, June 18th, Central Illinois. Stand up. The dynamic husband and wife duo, Raphael and Whitney, are coming home with that neo-soul, gospel, and R&B style after rocking the Grammy Awards, BET Awards, and the Super Bowl. And with the grace like Alicia Keys, Babyface, and John Legend. Showtime 5:30. Pull up early because the house will be packed. And yeah, we raising the roof on this one.
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0: Central Illinois. 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
3: 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And yeah, we raising the roof on this one.
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2: The moon, or the emotional center of Code Switch, is really about illuminating these difficult but fun conversations around the invisible architecture of culture. 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
5: Live from NPR News in Washington, I'm Libby Casey. Three men are dead after two shooters opened fire at a San Diego mosque today. The alleged shooters, aged 17 and 19, are also dead. They were found in a car with apparent self-inflicted gunshot wounds. Mark Bremley is special agent in charge of the FBI's San Diego field office.
6: The FBI is meticulously assessing the situation and is prepared to employ every resource we have to uncover the facts of this incident. No community should have to go through such a tragic incident, but we will work tirelessly until we learn the truth.
5: Law enforcement officials say one of the victims killed at the mosque was a security guard. President Trump has put his weight behind the challenger to incumbent Thomas Massie in Kentucky's 4th Congressional District. It's among the most expensive House primaries in U.S. history. Defense Secretary Pete Hegseth was already traveling to the state and made what he stressed was a personal visit today in a last-minute push for Ed Gallrine. Danny Villarreal Martinez of member station WVXU reports.
7: Hegseth says President Trump requires a, quote, Congress full of warriors, and former U.S. Navy SEAL Ed Gallrine is the best person for the job. At a rally in Hebron, Hegseth called Thomas Massie an obstructionist.
8: President Trump does not need more people in Washington who are trying to make a point, especially from his own party. He needs people willing to help him win, to vote with him when it matters the most.
7: Massie has voted with the Republican Party on issues like voter registration and immigration enforcement, but has been outspoken against the war in Iran. He also continues to call for the release of the Epstein files. For NPR News, I'm Danny Villarreal Martinez.
5: President Trump is walking away from his lawsuit against the IRS over the leak of his tax returns years ago. The Justice Department says Trump is getting no direct financial payment to end the case. Instead, he plans to compensate other people who claim they're the victims of weaponization by the federal government. NPR's Kerry Johnson says ethics experts are calling the deal a way to reward Trump's allies with few guardrails.
9: The Justice Department says it's creating an anti-weaponization fund for $1.776 billion. That's 1776 after the country's founding. And that fund is going to consider claims from folks who say they suffered weaponization and lawfare. That could include people who attacked the U.S. Capitol on January 6, 2021, including defendants who beat up the police that day. This money is taxpayer money. It's not clear the identities of people who win money from this fund will ever be reported to the public.
5: NPR's Kerry Johnson. Before President Trump dropped his lawsuit, he and his Justice Department had faced a deadline this week to write briefings explaining whether the case had legal merit or was an attempt at self-dealing. This is NPR News in Washington. The 70th annual Drama Desk Awards were handed out last night. While the honors recognize both Broadway and off-Broadway productions, they can often be a predictor of shows that stand a good chance of earning Tony Awards in June. Reporter Jeff London says the recent winners are no exception.
10: Two revivals came up big. Death of a Salesman, starring Nathan Lane and Laurie Metcalf, took 4 awards, including Outstanding Revival of a Play, and Ragtime took 5 awards, including Outstanding Revival of a Musical.
11: Hearing the nation, loosing the patient, the people call it Ragtime.
10: Schmigadoon was named Outstanding Musical, and The Ballisters was named Outstanding Play. Other winners included John Lithgow playing author Roald Dahl in Giant and Leslie Manville as Jocasta in Oedipus. For NPR News, I'm Jeff London in New York.
5: More than 145,000 American children have likely had a parent detained in the Trump administration's immigration crackdown. That's according to a new report released today by the Brookings Institution. Of those kids, more than one-third were under 6 years old. The report estimates that more than 22,000 American children have likely experienced the detention of both parents. Washington, D.C. and Texas have had the highest ratios of affected children. The Brookings report is based on a statistical analysis of the detainee population. It estimates that there are more than twice as many U.S. children with detained parents than indicated by numbers supplied by the Department of Homeland Security. This is NPR News.
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14: Hey everyone, you're listening to Code Switch, the show about race and identity from NPR. I'm B.A. Parker.
15: And I'm Gene Demby.
14: All right, Gene, when were you born?
15: Why do you want to know?
16: November 4th. Why are you asking though? Why?
14: All right, because I would like to do your birth chart.
15: Oh, Lord Jesus. Oh, my God.
14: No, what time were you born?
15: Oh, you're about to astrologize me, Parker. I did not sign up for this. Okay. A little bit after midnight on November 4th. What else do you need to know?
14: I need like a time.
15: Like, I think it was 12:02.
14: 12:02? All right. So you're a Scorpio.
15: Yep. What is your sign?
14: Thank you for asking, Gene. I'm an Aquarius sun, Aries moon, Pisces rising.
15: Oh, okay. That means nothing to me. Okay.
14: That means, again, I am a convivial isolationist who loves to dream.
15: I feel like a whole bunch of people just heard that thing you said. I'm like, yep, that makes sense to me. That it all checks out. That's exactly who Parker is.
14: Look, Gene, it's Code Switch's birthday.
15: It is.
14: And if we're celebrating 10 years, I just think it's appropriate to figure out everyone's signs, you know?
15: Uh-huh.
14: Can you remember the first episode of Code Switch?
15: Very clearly. Our very first episode was about whiteness.
17: Hold up. This is our first episode of our new podcast about race, Gene.
15: Yep. Mm-hmm.
17: We're a bunch of journalists of color.
15: We are.
17: And maybe you're thinking, you listeners are thinking, okay, you're going to spend the entire time talking about white folks? Did NPR put you up to this? But no, we're trying to understand where America's at right now.
15: And you can't do that without talking about what's going on with white people.
17: We're
15: going
17: to get fired, aren't we?
15: This was 2016 with Trump. So Trump is not president yet. And so, like, the landscape of the world is, like, still, everyone is still in sort of, like, Obama era sort of moment, right?
14: And now it's 2026. Trump has been president twice. Who knew if those were in the charts back in 2016?
15: Where's your astrology then? Huh? Okay, so Parker, astrology's not my bag, but okay. It's obviously yours. How did you get into it?
14: I mean, clearly you weren't a 12-year-old girl in Baltimore reading astrology for dummies from the library. And, like, doing everyone's charts back in middle school. So in 2025, the Pew Research Center did a poll, and it said that women are twice as likely to believe in astrology than men.
15: Okay, this is borne out in this conversation. I mean,
14: we're proving Pew's point. Like, that study also found that, you know, Black and Latino women, LGBTQ folks, and lower-income folks are much more likely to believe in astrology. And I guess I wanted to know why. So in this episode, I talk to both a believer and a skeptic about what drives people of color to look to the stars for answers. And to honor 10 years of Code Switch, we get its birth chart done.
2: So Code Switch shines through the art of conversation. And I also like to think that Sun-Venus conjunction for you all is also speaking to the values governing the show. It also just makes it a really good time and like a hot girl. Getting hot girl.
14: Code Switch is outside. It's Code Switch's 10th birthday, so I wanted to see what was in the stars for the show. I reached out to someone who wouldn't laugh when I said that Code Switch was a perceptive and curious Gemini.
2: I'm Issa Nakazawa. So I'm currently an astrologer, and I'm, as of the last 6 months, I'm a full-time astrologer. So my bread and butter right now is client work.
14: Issa's based in Oakland and hosts a podcast called Stars and Stars with Issa.
2: And it really uses astrology as a conceit for meaning making and to invite deeper conversation with philosophy and kind of the ways that all of us make meaning in our lives.
14: She's also someone who clearly understands that a lot of people might be skeptical of her job because she started out that way too.
2: I started and came to astrology as a skeptic. I do believe that doubt and faith are always in dialogue with each other. Mm-hmm. And I think for me, I've always observed the way that human beings are enchanted by the cosmos. And we're very enchanted by mystery, right? Like the deep sea, the deep outer space. I think we're seeing people be captivated by sources of mystery and meaning making where we feel a sense of interconnection with something greater than ourselves.
14: So how do you go from astrology cynic to having astrology become your career?
2: Yeah, good question. So my first skepticism was really that I only knew sun sign horoscope astrology. Mm-hmm. So I think there's also a lot of misconceptions that I had to be willing to look at when I entered. For me, whenever I doubt, when you're feeling like there's certain systems of knowing you want to, you're tempted to delegitimate, you need to actually go towards it. So I was a skeptic, and then I started to really study it to understand it. And I quickly realized horoscope astrology has nothing to do with the sun sign or like fortune telling. It's this ancient symbolic language that is really interested in the causal relationship between the movements of the celestial bodies and earthly events. That, to me, opened and expanded my mind. I think also understanding the roots or etymology or the kind of beginnings of things always helps you understand the bigger why. And so it's really placing and locating yourself within this like vast cosmic web. And I think for a lot of folks of color, I mean, I

0: for me, astrology gives us permission to start our narrative and our own mythology where we want to start it. It also allows us to imagine a past and therefore imagine a future in which our identity is so much more expansive than the limits that we inherit through our education system.
1: That's interesting because you talk about how for a lot of people of color, we feel like, or we're being told like history begins with our trauma. And there was a study from last year that said about 43% of women under 50 believe in astrology. Like, does that bear out in your clients or what you're seeing?
0: I think a lot of women clients come to me with big questions, right? Existential questions about grief, loss. One of the ones that I've been getting a lot is questions around conception. I think the thing that's been really surprising and beautiful is clients do not come to me for answers. And I think that your star map at its best operates, I like to say, it operates as a tuning fork. I'm just there to provide a really intentional space for a client to understand they have the tools already within themselves. And one thing that I found a lot of these women of all ages come to me for is permission. Permission to be complicated, permission to need support in coming back to your truth. Like, we all come from ancestors where literally the sky became a map of liberation. And so I do think that for Black and Brown women in particular, this does not emerge as a strange woo-woo interest. It's something that actually comes with a lot of validity and authority.
1: So one of the main reasons I wanted to talk to you today is because, you know, our show Code Switch is having their 10th birthday.
0: Happy birthday, Code Switch.
1: And I wondered if you'd be down with doing our show's birth chart.
0: 100%. We must.
1: So I believe I told you that our show was born on May 31st, 2016. At what time did I tell you?
0: 11:23 a.m.
1: 11:23 a.m. in Washington, D.C. All I know right now is we're a Gemini. That's all I got.
0: Yes. So, wow. First of all, happy birthday. That is a major milestone. Thank you all for so much beautiful conversation you've contributed. Gemini is the archetype of translation, of conversation and exchange. It's one of the mutable signs in astrology. Mutable signs are the both and signs. They're the signs that embrace complexity and contradiction and the questions. And it's an air sign. So it's all about connection, curiosity, and it's just so literal for a podcast. About convening conversation. And there's really cool things about it. So there's this term in astrology called a conjunction. Conjunctions are when planets in the sky at the time and location of your birth were basically on top of each other. And the sun and Venus were sitting near each other, like kissing at the time of the code switch birth. And Venus is really a sign of values and connection. And so I love this idea that code switch brings forth and expresses itself in its vitality, which is what the sun signifies. So code switch shines through the art of conversation. And I also like to think that Sun-Venus conjunction for you all is also speaking to the values governing the show. It also just makes it a really good time and like a hot girl. Getting hot girl.
1: Code switch is outside.
0: Code switch is outside. And Geminis are flirty and they're fickle and they're having a good time. But then I got so excited because I saw you have an Aries moon, which is my natal moon.
1: Wait, that's also my moon.
0: It is?
1: I'm an Aries moon. Ugh. All right, okay.
0: I mean, we have a mouth on us, which I love for code switch. And I love, so Aries moons, we're kind of known for foot and mouth syndrome. We say it in the way that we want to say it, and it's an urgent truth. We're outside and we're saying it. That's your chart. And Aries moons want to say the uncomfortable thing. We want to say the hard truth. We want everyone to look at it together. And I think you do a good job of this, Parker, in the show of like, we're going to talk about hard things and you're not even going to realize it.
1: Yeah.
0: Because it's going to be fun, it's going to be cute, and it's going to be relatable. You know what I'm saying? So it's not like the heaviness of it all.
1: We try.
0: So I just thought how literal that like the moon or the emotional center of Code Switch is really about illuminating these difficult but fun conversations. And it was written in the stars.
1: Oh my gosh. This is so helpful and also so scary. And this also proves that like astrology...

0: It is real, y'all. I know. I don't want it to be real. I wake up every day ready for this not to be real.
1: Listen.
0: Trust me.
1: Okay. This is me trying to, like, feel my feelings. Do you ever feel embarrassed about being an astrologer? Because I get embarrassed sometimes being into astrology.
0: Yes. I mean, not only do, I mean, I'm really proud of where I'm at with it now, but yes, I had to come out as an astrologer, and I saw the way that astrology was always seen as queer and encoded as like a woman's little knowledge over there. And that made me really double down on it because I saw the pathologizing of astrology as a mode of knowing that was being kind of accepted as unserious without people critically investigating why. And so I think I've come into this like real conviction and commitment about it, to be honest. And it's kind of changed my whole life. And I really encourage people to not stop at the shame. Keep going.
1: I said, thank you so much.
0: Yeah, my Gemini, Aries, Leo. I love it.
1: Coming up, I'm pushing through the shame and talking to someone who literally wrote the book on the science of astrology.
2: Something that looks like science makes you feel like you are dealing with a science, but it doesn't work.
1: Is my understanding of the world about to be crushed? Stay with us. 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
3: 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Showtime 5:30. 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And yeah, we raising the roof on this one.
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1: This is Code Switch, the show about race and identity from NPR. I'm B.A. Parker. As an Aquarius, a.k.a. a fixed air sign, let me tell you, I'm a big yet rational believer in astrology. But like my co-host, Gene Demby, the next person I spoke with has a healthy disbelief in astrology.
2: I am Carlos Orsi. I am a Brazilian journalist. I'm a science journalist, science writer.
1: And Carlos has a book on the topic.
2: It's called What Science Says About Astrology.
1: All right, now, what's your big three? Do you know what your big three are? Like your sun sign, your moon sign, and your rising sign.
2: Oh, yeah. I am a very earth guy. I am Capricorn, sun sign.
1: Uh-huh.
2: And moon and ascendant are in Taurus.
1: Whoa.
2: So obviously I would be a skeptic, right?
1: I mean, you said it. I mean, Taurus are known to, like, push back. Okay, can I tell you, I was scared because I don't know. What do you think of people who lead with that question?
2: It's a nice conversation starter, I guess. It's part of the culture. My book, it is skeptical and debunking. But it's only skeptical and debunking because when you really go do research on the science about the subject, that's the conclusion it leads to.
1: But, okay, Carlos, how do you even get into something like this? Like, you write this book, What Science Says About Astrology. What got you interested into that topic?
2: I mean, I got fascinated with how astrology supposedly works when I was a teenager, really. And then, because I bought these astrology books, one or two, and I read them, and they taught me how to build my astral chart.
0: Yeah?
2: And I built it. And I read the interpretation, and oh, wow, that's me. How can they be so right, you know? It's perfect. I mean, teenagers, right?
0: Yeah.
2: But then, talking to my mom sometime later, said, you put an hour earlier. So I redid with the correct ascendant, and the new interpretation also made perfect sense. And it was exactly correct. And it was me, I say, okay, there's some BS going on. They can't be both perfectly right.
0: Wait, so is astrology a science?
2: No, it's a pseudoscience. It's something that looks like science, makes you feel like you are dealing with a science, but it doesn't work. So it's what we call a pseudoscience. It's somewhat like alcohol, you know? It can be fun in small doses and help with conversation and make things fun, but it also has a very dangerous side. You can exaggerate. You can get in trouble because of it.
0: Wait, so I could be like an astrologic?
2: Oh, yeah. There are people who really, they let this stuff rule their lives. Or not all of their lives, but some aspects of their lives.
0: Why do you think astrology is so popular?
2: So, there are several reasons. There's one that is very specific to this moment in time in history. There is a lot of skepticism and disillusionment with traditional organized religion and traditional forms of spirituality. Mm-hmm. People are very individualistic nowadays, and astrology is a sort of creates a sort of connection with the universe that is very individualistic. It's your chart, it's your sign. It doesn't have all the baggage of other forms of feeling connected to the universe, previous forms of connection. And there are the psychological reasons. That is, astrology is as a language. As a writer, I admire it because it has 3,000 years. The first horoscope that archaeologists found is from 400 BC or something like that.
0: Really?
2: Yeah. It was a boy in Babylon.
0: I've seen you talk about the difference between how publication horoscopes approach their audiences. I wonder if you could talk about that a little bit more.
2: There is a study that analyzed the horoscopes of different magazines.
0: Mm-hmm.
2: One for rich women, and there's mostly read by white women. One for teenagers, also most read by white teenagers. And one magazine that is explicitly marketed for black women.
0: Mm-hmm.
2: And they found some stark differences in their horoscopes, the kind of advice. The main difference was in dealing with money and men.
0: Mm.
2: White wealthy women received advice that was worded in a very romantic way about men, love and things like that. The advice they got was to have fun spending money. Okay, so go buy yourself a treat. Black women were the advice about men. It wasn't romantic. It was more sexualized and eroticized. And the advice about money was save and don't lend money to anyone. So, I mean, you see the stereotype right there, right? I mean,
0: yeah.
2: The author said, okay, so black women, they are sexualized and they live surrounded by people they can't trust because never lend money to anyone.
0: Oh my gosh. Okay, wait, I'm opening up two like high-end horoscopes for the spring equinox. We have Vogue magazine and we have Essence magazine, which is a predominantly black magazine. All right, for Aquarius, teaching or attending a seminar in your neighborhood will strengthen your relationship with the community and give you a lot to think about. It may not be a convenient day to embark on the journey, but you can organize your calendar to make time for a meetup or group discussion that speaks to your spirit. You'll be grateful you did. All right, let's look at Essence.
1: Affirmation, I give myself permission to prioritize my needs. You're thinking about starting a new creative project, but you need a muse. Have you checked your bank account recently? Consider creating a monthly financial report to track your spending habits. You may want to get ahead of those bills that are slowly accumulating. And then, okay, fresh take. Community will be vital for you during this time of year. This means you'll need to seek out social groups that align with your values. Both publications are like, I need to seek out community and be more social because that's...
2: But black women are poor, right? You have to get ahead of your bills and save money.
1: Carlos!
2: Why do women in Vogue don't need to save money, right?
1: Oh my gosh, you're killing me here. Today was not the best day for astrology. We picked a bad day.
2: Yeah.
1: That is the sound of a man trying to placate me. But, oh my gosh. Okay. I'm going to push back a little bit.
2: Okay.
1: I say this as an Aquarius. And
2: very water.
1: I'm an air sign.
2: Air.
1: Aquarius is an air sign.
2: Sorry.
1: It's complicated. Yeah. But they say when you're an Aquarius, you like people, but you don't want to be around them too much. You're a bit of a weirdo. And I see that and I'm like, yeah, that's me. But then I'll look at like Virgos or a Libra and I'm like, that's not me at all. I'm not the most organized person in the world. I'm not very bossy. I'm not a person who is that concerned about, like, my looks. Like, things like that that are deemed to be characteristics of certain placements. And are you just saying that all of that is for naught? Like, none of this means anything, and I just internalize it because it makes me feel good?
2: You internalize first because, I mean, if you get a full astrological profile, really made by an astrologer and other. Mm-hmm. There are so many statements there.
1: Mm-hmm.
2: There are the generic ones that are true for everybody. Like what you said, you like being around people, but not all the time. Okay, who likes to be around people all the time, and who never likes being around people? I mean, there must be some psychopaths, but most people fit this. You like to be around people, but not all the time.
1: Fine. But wait, okay. One thing I am curious about, like the biggest believers of astrology tend to be Black and Latino women, particularly spiritual women. And I wonder what you would make of that.
2: There is this thing that's called the social marginality hypothesis.
1: What is that?
2: That people from groups that are underprivileged in society, perhaps because they know and they feel in their daily lives that they have less control over their lives, they have less access to stuff, they tend to feel more attracted to paranormal and supernatural beliefs, including astrology. Because this kind of belief creates a feel of control, of being touched with some power or with things like that. And you see that the belief spikes among women, LGBTQ people,
1: mm-hmm.
2: and Black and Latino people, and people who didn't have access to higher education. I mean, there are the underprivileged groups in society. So I think that it sort of makes sense. These beliefs, this grasping for something bigger, something more powerful, or this sense of understanding how fate might work, is something that is attractive for people who don't have or have less real concrete power over their lives.
1: So I lean into astrology potentially because I feel like I am powerless.
2: Or less powerful than the people around you.
1: So, like, my introduction to astrology, I think it's for everybody, is I was in high school. So I was like 13 and I was shy and I had social anxiety, and I learned if I could figure out someone's astrological sign, it could inform how I would approach them, like how I would talk to them. Like, you know, if you're a Taurus, I would find something you were passionate about and talk to you about that. If you were a Libra, I would compliment you. Like, I don't know, what do you think of it being
6: used in that way.
2: I mean, I think it fits the hypothesis, right? It gave you a sense of control of your relationships, of control of how to approach people, what to expect from them.
6: Carlos. Even though you're saying this, I still believe in it. Like, I know. But one thing that I was curious about, like, am I stereotyping when I do things like that? I'm like, my brother's a Leo. Let me figure out, like, how to approach it. Like, things like that. Is that a problem?
2: Yeah, you are stereotyping. And astrology, it's this study that they did of all places in China. I mean, China was a very nice place to do the study because Western astrology, 12 signs, ascendants, it wasn't part of traditional Chinese culture. It arrived there with Western culture. So it wasn't part of their cultural baggage. And nowadays, if you are a Virgo in China, you have a hard time finding a job.
0: Really?
2: Yeah, and going into a relationship. They did this, they created a series of dating app profiles, the same guy, the same picture, the same interests, the same career, just changing his sign. The Virgo version had 60% less matches than the others.
6: I mean, here the only good Virgo is Beyonce, so I understand the problem. I get it, but it's not right to do legally.
2: But that's another point. I think that it was in Britain and then in Austria. In Britain, there was this advertisement in the newspaper about people who were recruiting a roommate to live somewhere. I don't know if it was university or whatever. And they said Capricorns need not apply. And then in Austria, there was this insurance company who advertised for new insurance salespeople. And they said, we only want people from Capricorn and 3 or 4 different signs.
6: So you'd be safe.
2: I could be a insurance salesman in Austria if I could learn German.
6: Now that you've basically debunked everything that I believe in, what am I supposed to do now? Like, give me a new system. What do you have for me?
2: Well, trust yourself.
6: I'm an Aquarius. I can't trust myself.
2: When you let go of the Aquarius, you will be able to trust yourself.
6: Maybe I should just, like, lean into numerology or something instead.
2: I mean, when astrology is beneficial, in a psychological sense, what is it really doing? It's just giving people some leverage to do what they already knew they had to do. Right? I mean, there's this guy who said, when a person goes to a consultation, an appointment with an astrologer, and asks, oh, well, I don't know, what should I do about my boyfriend? I can't stand him, but I don't know what to do. You know what to do. You just want some third party to say, yeah, the universe wants you to dump this guy. So stop waiting for the universe to tell you what to do. You know what to do.
6: Like, I'm not going to dip into my 401k because I'm a Pisces rising and I have a dream that I need to achieve. But I get what you're saying. You, like, stop waiting for the universe to tell me what to do, because I know what to do. Carlos, thank you so much.
2: Oh, thank you. Thank you for having me. It was really nice.
6: This was so cool. I mean, bummer for me, but great in general as a conversation. Oh, my goodness. I still believe what I believe, but I now understand what everyone else believes. That's our show. Coming up on Life Kit, how to feel less drained day to day.
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8: 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Welcome back, Courtney.
6: Our engineer was Robert Rodriguez. genius. Like, you're such a Scorpio. 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
8: Wow, the confirmation bias is beautiful.
6: No! It's written in the stars.
8: Sure, Jan.
6: Oh my God. You don't think where you were born in the moment you were placed on the planet means nothing?
8: That's right. I don't, it doesn't mean anything. But I'm a little good. I'm Gene Demby.
7: I'm B.A. Parker.
8: Easy on.
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5: 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This is NPR's Life Kit. I'm Marielle Segarra. So the knob on my kitchen cabinet fell off the other day. I was putting away the dishes, and I did try to screw it back on, but it wasn't working. I was going to need to take out the tools, and I did not have the energy for that. These tasks fall under the category of the mental load, which is basically the weight of all the things you need to do, or think you need to do, to stay alive, maintain a household, and take care of your loved ones. The load feels heavy, and it often feels emotional, like it's deeper than the screw or the carton of milk that you just noticed is almost empty.
11: When we start to go, oh, I need to remember the milk, because if I don't, my child will be hungry in the morning. If they're hungry in the morning, they'll show up at school and they won't have enough energy because they will not have had breakfast. And then if they don't have enough energy, they might not actually do as well in their test. Now, if your brain starts to do this kind of like from A to B to C to disaster, this is in part because this is emotional thinking work.
5: Leah Rapanner is a sociologist who studies this concept of the mental load. Leah has a new book out called Drained: Reduce Your Mental Load to Do Less and Be More. It offers research-backed tools to help identify where all your energy is going and how you might spend it better. Research shows that women and mothers tend to carry most of the mental load in their households, and they're feeling burnt out because of it. It does feel worth acknowledging that here. But whether we're partnered or single, and regardless of our gender or sexual orientation,
11: everyone is carrying a mental load,
5: especially if we're caring for other people. On this episode of Life Kit, how to lighten your mental load. Life Kit reporter Andy Tagle talks to Leah about different categories within the mental load, about how you can audit your mental load expenditure, and about why it's important to leave space for your goals and ambitions, and not just the everyday tasks that need doing.
12: Leah says there are three characteristics of the mental load that can often make it difficult for people to talk about, let alone make changes to. First, it's invisible and internal.
11: So for example, right now, as you're listening to my voice, you may simultaneously be like, oh, I got to make sure that my kid's picked up, or the dog is sick, or have I called the vet, or have I checked in to see if my aging parent has taken their medicine.
12: Second, it's boundaryless.
11: You don't go like, oh, I didn't do the dishes last night. Let me just pack those up and put them in the car and put them and bring them to work. You don't, but you bring your mental load everywhere.
12: And third, it's enduring.
11: Because it's tied to the things we love the most, our family, our friends, our careers, our lives, our dreams, and our passions. When does that end?
12: Takeaway one, the mental load can be heavy and often much heavier for the women and mothers of a household. The same goes for the consequences of dropping it. You're not making it up. It's not just in your head, and it's not a personality trait. Leah, why does this all seem to matter so much more to women than to men? You know, are we all just overthinking? Are our standards just too high?
11: That's a really excellent question. So I thank you for asking that, because one of the things I could hear across all my research, across the data that I was collecting, is women felt really guilty. They felt guilty and awful if they weren't 110% there for their family. They weren't doing absolutely everything. And then they felt incredibly guilty when they took time to rest and recover. Part of the reason why this is something that is being experienced by mothers and women in particular, and this is sometimes, I write in the book, it's not that men are heartless, it's just they're not living in the same social world you're living in. So it doesn't feel as heavy for them because it's not as heavy for them. They don't feel the consequences of getting this wrong because the consequences for them are less. The reason why that is true is because women are expected to be caring, thoughtful, kind, considerate, and giving all the time. And the perception of the consequences for quote unquote getting it wrong or forgetting something can feel like never ending, right? And the result of that is that a lot of mothers are totally burnt out. They never feel like they're doing enough. That is such an unfair way to expect someone to move through the world. The issue is that we hold women to a different standard.
12: This isn't Leah's personal opinion. That different standard is a finding from her research. It came from an experiment that Leah put together after she kept hearing again and again from men and women all over the world that women do more house cleaning because they're just more likely to see the mess.
11: So we ran the study where we had a messy room, right? A messy room and a clean room. It's the exact same room. One is messy, one is clean.
12: So the study had two parts. The first was just seeing how men and women would rate the messiness of each room. And big surprise, men and women rated the messy room as equally messy and the clean as equally clean.
11: So this idea that men can't see the mess or the dirt, nonsense. Stop saying that to each other.
12: Then Leah's lab took things one step further and named the rooms. So this room belongs to Jennifer. This room belongs to John.
11: And then we asked like, okay, well, what would you think about Jennifer in terms of her moral character based on this room? They might say like, well, I wouldn't judge her, but I know other people are going to judge her based on the status of this room. And so when I say this to people in the world and in particular women, it's this kind of validation moment of like, yeah, I know that if someone comes into my house and it is a mess, they are going to think that I am responsible for that. And they're going to view me as less, not just messy, but like less great as a human based on the status of my room. But they're not punishing the men in the same way.
12: Basically, Leah found evidence that men and women are held to a different standard when it comes to housework. Now, what can you do about this imbalance? Well, the first step, as is so often the case here at Life Kit, name it to tame it. Because we kind of know or feel just how unruly the mental load can get on the daily, right? But by being able to slot that emotional thinking work into different categories, you can start to both get a handle on the real scope and scale of it and have language to better communicate with your household. So, takeaway two, break down the specifics of your mental load so you can start to talk about it and change what needs changing. And that laundry list is probably longer than you think it is, because Leah's broken down the mental load into 8 different categories. Yes, 8. Let's go through them one by one. First up, life organization.
11: Now, this is the staying on top of the planning and the tasks. You will do this in your home life. This is like, do we have everything we need at home? But you also do this at work, like making sure your work is organized and your social life is organized too. The second one is emotional support. So this might be something where, you know, you're sitting in a meeting with a coworker, or you're sitting across the dinner table from your child or a parent or a friend, and you're looking at them and thinking, are they okay? I can't tell what's going on. I'm looking at their face. They seem a little bit depressed, or they seem a little bit off, or maybe frustrated.
12: Next, relationship hygiene. That's maintaining strong social connections. At work, yeah, I might just call it networking.
11: But in our home lives, you might do this when your child has a new friend and you want to connect in with their parent, or you want to give them a play date. You might be thinking about, you know, the loneliness of an aging parent. Do they have people showing up? How do I bring new people in? The fourth, magic making is the work of making sure traditions are carried on and events feel special, life feels special.
12: Then we have dream building, helping people in your life fulfill ambitions, passions, goals.
11: This was one of the categories that I heard mothers say, I have lost my own ability to dream.
12: Next, individual upkeep. The things you need to do to keep fit and healthy.
11: Have I gone for the walk? Do I need to get my hair cut? Have I had the dentist appointment?
12: And then there's safety. Anticipating real or hypothetical risks to you and your loved ones.
11: This is one that actually mothers and fathers carried heavily, and men tend to talk a lot about. I'll say I've collected data from 5,000 people recently in the U.S. This is one of the high ones that come up for those who are African-American or a Latino. So this is what I'm saying to you. It will fluctuate and shift over time, right? This is something that it'll depend on the political circumstance. It'll depend on what's going on in the world, but safety can go from the micro to the macro of, am I, you know, locking the doors at night, to is it safe for me to walk on the streets?
12: And the last one, number 8, is Medicare. That's M-E-T-A, like abstract or conceptual or, whoa, meta.
11: Am I raising children who will thrive into the future? And am I creating worlds that I want to live in? Is the world the way I want it to be? So those are our 8.
12: So now that you have that full breakdown, take a little time to think about how things are handled in your home. Does everybody share the load in each category? Takeaway 3. Interrogate why you carry the mental load you carry, or don't. For example, maybe you feel entitled to do a little less of the cooking because you bring home a little more of the bacon than your partner. Maybe you know you're carrying a lot more around the house, but that feels just a little easier than trying to explain or offload all the planning, prepping, decision-making that goes into any one family activity. In one survey, Leah and her fellow researchers found that women in the U.S. were responsible for over 70% of the domestic mental load. And she says there are whole categories of work that she's found men and fathers don't bother to carry at all because they know their partners already have those things covered. Assumptions like that one stem from some pervasive cultural myths that Leah says do everybody a disservice.
11: One of the biggest lies we sell each other is that women are better multitaskers than men, that their brains are just more efficient at keeping track of all these competing things that have to go on. And the research doesn't show that. Actually, what it shows is that none of us can multitask. What you're really good at doing is task switching between. And when you task switch, you're actually burning through some of your cognitive capacity, that it's actually draining some of your energy.
12: As you're saying all of this, I'm hearing thousands of American mothers just from coast to coast listening to this and shouting back at us, but if I don't do it, they're not going to do it. They don't know how to do it.
11: First, I want to validate that feeling. I want to say to you, and I'm also going to say to you, I'm sure you have that feeling not only because you're feeling it, but also because you have direct experience living it. Because I heard this from the mothers too. Like, I can let myself down. I can let my partner down, but I can't let my children down, right? Like, if I drop this and I can't have them suffer as a result of this. You have to get clear on when you're doing these things that really are critical to your children and your family, critical to your goals and your dreams and your ambition, and when you're doing things because you've been socialized into doing them. When you're doing things and you're holding the expectation up, but really, actually, if you dropped some of it down, it would be okay. You also have to get clear on what are your skills and your deficits at home, right? Because you're not going to be good at everything. And getting clear on what's your partner's and your children's skills and deficits, and how do you bring them into that?
12: Takeaway 4, separate what tasks are necessary from what might just feel necessary. Once you've got that smaller pile, look a little harder. Are there any places where you're duplicating the mental load, or where you might be able to lighten that burden with outside help?
11: There may be whole mental load categories or whole tasks where you and someone else in your life are doing them. The mental load is interesting because it's unlike, say, housework. Very rarely do we go in and redo the work that someone else has done. But the mental load, you could actually be duplicating and not even know it, right? This is in part why I want people to do the mental load audit and start having conversations with your partners or kids in the household, grandparents, anyone else who is providing care for you. Because you might actually see, because it's internal, right, that you're both thinking about and keeping track of and remembering and strategizing and decision-making for the same stuff. We heard this a lot about mental load to safety, that, you know, both parents are thinking about, you know, whether the door is locked at night. Maybe you both don't need to do that. One of you could be responsible for that and one of you is not, right? So that can be one where dropping the mental load, it doesn't get you better decision-making, right? Like, it doesn't get you closer to your goals. It's just waste. Sometimes it's not waste. Sometimes, you know, you're like, okay, actually, that's really helpful. We're planning for a holiday, a vacation, and we love to do this, and we like to talk about it, and the whole family could be involved. That's useful.
12: Another option is outsourcing. Now, obviously, not every task can be handed off to some third party, and you might not be interested in ceding responsibility for some of the ones that can. Like, yeah, a sleep specialist or night nurse would really make those sleep-deprived days easier, but also, maybe you're not willing to give up those late night cuddles just yet. There's nothing wrong with that. Oh, and also, even if you were willing, money.
11: Right? Like, with whose money are you asking me to do this? You might find that there's little ways in which outsourcing can happen. It might be small things that are kind of strategic. But one of the things we looked at, it was, you know, technology. Can technology actually do it? Some of the things I heard through the interviews were like, you know, it's helpful for me. I don't like meal planning, but actually AI can do meal planning for me. Or, you know, there's apps that actually track and read your emails and start to put things into a shared calendar. So I talk about some of the apps that can do this. I don't want you to be thinking like, oh, I now have to just outsource everything. But I want you to get really clear on what's the work you hate and what are the potential options. And then one of the other things I talk about is good enough. Getting a good is good enough mentality. Starting to think about when our standards are too high. You said this to me earlier in the interview, right? Like, are we just holding ourselves to too high of standards? Sometimes, yes.
12: Leah, I know you're a fervent advocate of turning things down, saying no to the things that aren't serving you. I support this fully in theory. But in practice, I'm shaking in my boots. You know, I think it's really hard for a lot of people, not just women and mothers. It's really hard to, you know, let people down. What tools, template language do you have for us for anyone out there like me who has an allergy to the word no?
11: I understand this feeling because we want to be good. And we want to be likable and we don't want people to be disappointed at us. We don't want people to be angry with us and we want people to be happy and we want people to feel good. One of the challenges is people often have really long lists of people that they are trying to be kind to. That can be too much. And so one piece of the mental load audit is to start to get clear on who's on your starting lineup right now. That doesn't mean you have to fire everybody. Just you can't have everyone on the field or on the court or on the diamond, whichever sport analogy you prefer. Because what I would hear would be, you know, people were weighing, one of the mothers in the book would talk about like, you know, I'm weighing the requests from my book club, from the PTA, and from my parents as the same. And I can't say no to any of them. But if you have a moment to go like, who's really critical right now? I think it becomes a little bit easier to say no. Who's on my starting lineup and where are we trying to go? And then you start to filter through what decisions are actually worth the investment and aren't.
12: Professor Leah Rapanner, thank you so much for your time.
11: Thank you for having me.
12: All right, friends, let's recap. Takeaway one, it's not just a you thing. The mental load is a bigger burden for some than others. Usually, though not exclusively, women and mothers. But we all stand to benefit by thinking critically about how we share the work in our homes. Takeaway two, the mental load isn't just one thing. There are 8 different categories. Break down the specifics of your mental load so you can start to talk about it and change what needs changing. Takeaway three, interrogate the role you play in your household. Have social norms positioned you to take on more or less work? How does that feel? Takeaway four, once you've whittled down how much of your mental load is necessary, look a little deeper. Can any of that burden be shared? Outsourced? Don't be scared to get creative.
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12: Our digital editor is Malika Gharib, and our visuals editor is CJ Rigolan. Megan Kane is our senior supervising editor, and Beth Donovan is our executive producer. 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I'm Mariel Segarra. 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